0: Lord, teach us to number our days that we may gain a heart of wisdom. You're listening to Moody Radio. I'm Effie. So thankful to be with you. And I'm so thankful that every minute God gives us, we've got to make it count. We don't get a chance to decide how much time we're given, but we do decide how faithfully we use it. Think about your GPS. You can make a wrong turn. We all do all the time. Hello. And miss an exit or head completely in the wrong direction. And it recalculates a new route. Thank God for AI. Life can be like that too. We've all made wrong turns. But when we surrender our lives to God, He redirects us, transforms us, and renews our mind through His Holy Spirit. Proverbs 3:6, in all your ways acknowledge Him and He'll direct your path. God isn't looking for perfect people with perfect histories. If that were the case, I would not be here. He's looking for surrendered hearts willing to say, Lord, lead me. Wherever you are today, give God your yes. Every minute counts, and it's never too late to let God redirect your life.
1: Why can't we just get along? This is Ken Ham, inviting your whole family to visit the Ark Encounter attraction. People often wonder why there's so much hate in our world. Why is there racism, wars, and acts of violence? Well, we find the answer in God's Word, and it's a short answer. Sin. You see, originally God's creation was very good. Adam and Eve lived in perfect harmony with one another, with God, and with His creation. But sin changed everything. Because of their rebellion, we all have sin natures. And this sin nature often manifests itself in hatred of others. People hope for world peace, but ultimately, any real peace only comes when we first have peace with God through our relationship with Jesus Christ.
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0: Happy birthday and so many more inside a brand new month, September 1st, 2026. Y'all, in a minute, we're going to be saying Happy New Year and Happy Mother's Day. It just shows you how quick time flies, whether you're having fun or not. Honey, you look up 5, 10, 15 years, 20 years is gone by. But thank God for right now. Right now is all we have, and thank God for His grace. I am Effie inside a brand new month, September 1st. If today's your birthday, happy birthday. Wishing you an Ephesians 3:20 and decades more. Now, if it is your birthday, you're celebrating with Zendaya. She's 29, television actress. Dr. Phil, he is 75, and Lily Tomlin is 86. I know you know Gloria Estefan. She's 68 years young. Hey, as you celebrate, may you have decades more. And know the best is yet to come. Hey, it's not over. As long as you've got a pulse, you've got a purpose. And as you celebrate, how would you like to be remembered?
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8: John is telling them the way.

Jerusalem on the day. Like, yeah, I'm going to participate today in the local religious thing that is happening. They had to go to him. Their act of repentance was an act of their will. And just as the people of Israel had followed God out of Egypt into the wilderness during the Exodus hundreds of years earlier and thus found their freedom, here, as the baptizer comes, the people of Israel are called once again to come out of their locale into the wilderness and thus to find their freedom. But their freedom would only come as they repented. And their freedom would only come after they embraced God's eternal King, who is the one who could forgive them of the sins that they repented from. John came on the scene, and it's not what somebody would normally expect. He came on the scene preaching about sin. Now, I don't know about you, but if I'm going to pave the way for somebody that I want people to love and admire and follow, that's probably not the first thing that comes to mind. You might expect John to come forward and to extol the great qualities of the coming king, to speak of his marvelous works, to speak of his high character, to talk about his mighty victory, to engender goodwill of the people toward this one so that they would love him before they even saw him. But that is not what he does. He gives them a message about sin. And the message was clear. The only way to welcome the Son of God is through repentance from sin. And even though John's context is unique in a specific moment in history, there's a spiritual principle there that remains true today. You want to welcome the Son of God into your life? You want the things of God among you? You want the blessing of God upon you? There is a way to welcome him. The only way to welcome the Son of God is through repentance from sin. And that begs the question, well, what exactly is repentance and how do I do it? Well, repentance is not merely apologizing, though that's part of it. It's more than that. When you train children, as many of you have done successfully, some of us have done unsuccessfully, as many of us are struggling and trying to do day in and day out, when they make a mistake or when they rebel, an apology is appropriate. But an apology is not enough. Repentance, a changing of your ways, is required. And so repentance has at least three parts to it. The first is an acknowledgement of sin. And this is half the battle for some of us, especially in our day where we want to blur the moral lines and lower them in the name of tolerance or in self-justification. For some of us, even in our pride, it is hard to acknowledge what we do might be sinful. And yet without acknowledging sin, repentance is not even possible. It also includes a confession or an apology from sin. Now, you know this to be true. It is a terribly distasteful thing when people are caught in something evil and they wait a while and provide some space and distance and then reemerge and pretend like that evil thing never actually happened, that their offense actually never occurred, and hope to just go on pretending like everything is normal. We see this in public life, and we actually also see this very often in private life, don't we? When we don't want to deal with each other in the ways that we should. But in public life, the examples are striking. You think about the last number of years, countless celebrities or public figures have been caught up in sexual misconduct and then move on without actually apologizing for it and try to reignite their careers. But then shortly after disappearing from the public eye, providing space for the news cycle to die

0: down, reemerge, pretending like nothing's ever happened, and try to reignite their career without apology. Sometimes people can get away with that in Hollywood because there's no real relationship between you and the public figure. But in real life and in real relationships and in your relationship with the Lord, where there is no repentance, there is no forgiveness. And where there's no forgiveness, there's no reconciliation.
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2: Think for a moment about the people who have hurt you. Maybe it was a betrayal, a broken trust, or an unkind word that lodged itself somewhere deep. We've all been there. And if we're honest, most of us are carrying more unforgiveness than we'd like to admit. But here's what the scripture makes clear. We who have been forgiven are called to forgive. That's easier said than done. The late Pastor Tim Keller wrote a thoughtful book that guides believers through the why and the how of genuine forgiveness. He doesn't minimize the pain of real wrongs, but shows how clinging to resentment harms us and how the gospel gives us both the reason and the power to let go. If forgiveness feels impossible right now, you don't have to figure this out alone. Let God's word guide you and let Tim Keller's book be a companion on that journey. Brian will tell you how to request a copy of Forgive. Brian?
1: 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I'm your host, Brian Dolan, inviting you to join us again next time when Pastor Nick Gatzke continues our series in Mark with the second half of a message titled, Make Way for the King. That's next time right here on A Better Word. A Better Word is a teaching ministry of Old North Church in Canfield, Ohio.
3: Growth is often born from something I don't like, and that's discomfort. But we know, as Frederick Douglass said, without struggle, there is no progress. God refines us through trials. He shapes our characters and prepares us for greater purpose. Adversity isn't the end. It's the road to transformation and where it starts. James 1, 2, and 3, count it all joy when you meet trials of various kinds, for you know that the testing of your faith produces patience.
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5: 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But thank God there was a twist. The woman who posted this later admitted the entire thing was fabricated. She was just doing it for engagement. But the reaction from the public shows something very concerning. 121,000 people were publicly supporting a baby cancellation announcement from an abortion.
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3: 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Our special prayer season is over in one sense, but it's just beginning in another. 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
12: Whatever is the center of your life will dictate the way you make decisions and the values you have in your life. 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
0: One of the most moving photographs is that of a police officer holding a baby he just rescued from a fire. It shows that while an officer may be powerful, he also can be tender and compassionate. When we see power and tenderness in one person, we gain insight into the character of God. God is tough when he needs to be, yet tender and merciful. God once revealed this through Isaiah the prophet. Years before the ancient nation of Israel returned from the Babylonian captivity, God gave this message to Isaiah. Tell the towns of Judah, your God is coming. Yes, the sovereign Lord is coming in power. He will rule with a powerful arm. See, he brings his reward with him as he comes. Isaiah describes God as all-powerful and holy. At the same time, Isaiah says, he will feed his flock like a shepherd. He will carry the lambs in his arms, holding them close to his heart. He will gently lead the mother sheep with their young. Isaiah's message is that the sovereign God is both powerful and tender. He designed, created, and sustains the universe and can destroy nations. At the same time, he's a loving, compassionate shepherd. He longs to show mercy to those who will humble themselves and surrender to God's authority. We do ourselves a great favor when we yield ourselves to God's will and God's way.
1: If you'd like to learn more about God and his plan for your life, visit urbanministries.com.
2: 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Thanks for signing up, and thanks for praying. You know, this isn't over. Now, the prayers that we prayed during 100 Hours of Prayer are still being answered. Wow, who knows what God might do? 100 years of prayer, that's what built this ministry, and the next 100 starts now. 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

0: Moody Radio's 100 Hours of Prayer. Our special prayer season is over in one sense, but it's just beginning in another. God is at work, even now. He's heard our prayers, and He will act. So don't let this be a one-time event. Let's carry this week's spirit of prayer forward. 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Thanks for praying.
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alone, making well with my soul. I need a peace that only heaven knows. Jesus, could you please just sit and cry with me till I can sing, till I can sing.

0: That's Torrin Wells on Moody Radio. Hi, it's Bill Meyer with a Christian artist update to share with you. John Reddick sent out birthday love to his wife last week. He posted, "It's so easy to celebrate you, and it was so fun. May every birthday be even more enjoyable than the last one." There's a fun photo of John and his wife on his Facebook page.
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Hey, here's a great reminder for all of us from 1 Samuel 16. The Bible says, "The Lord does not look at the things people look at. People look at the outward appearance, but the Lord looks at the heart." That's something to remind your kids about, huh?

0: We're part of the family, and we seek to involve ourselves in the lives of one another, to be available to one another in such a way that we are positioned and ready to bear burdens with one another and for one another.
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0: You know, I'm discouraged. I'm disheartened. I'm finding prayer hard. I don't feel I'm growing as I should. I feel there are real gaps in my understanding of the word. I don't know how to make sense of the suffering I'm going through. I can't see God's goodness in it. My personal evangelism is going nowhere. I'm burdened. And you're in a position as my brother or sister in Christ to come alongside, to pray, to be an encouragement, to bear that burden with me to some extent, to help me carry it. How are we to do this? How are we to do more of this? How do we become more and more a church family that really loves one another and really cares for one another? Well, friends, it starts by actually being here. It's one thing. In person, regularly, clearing the calendar, making it a priority, showing up, whatever's happened this week, no matter how tired we are. It starts by giving time on Sundays before and after the service to talk to people, to get to know the family. It often works so much better when you get involved in a small group midweek and there's a group of people who you get to know well, who you can walk alongside a bit more consistently. This kind of thing happens much more naturally, actually, when you're serving in ministry, when you're engaged in the work of ministry, when you're standing shoulder to shoulder with others, you're in the trenches doing the work of ministry together among the kids or the youth or in tech and in worship or somewhere else, and the relationships grow and we know what's going on in the lives of one another, and then you're ready to respond. You're there when the joys and the sorrows come.
1: 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To learn more, visit encounterthetruth.org.
2: Snow white leather and cherry red twine don't make a baseball. 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But God looks on the inside. The Bible says all of us have sinned, so our core, our heart, needs to be cleansed. 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Then call us at 1-888-NEED-HIM.
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1: That's Rachel Purcell on Moody Radio. 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
2: 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You know, this isn't over. Now, the prayers that we prayed during 100 hours of prayer are still being answered. 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

0: That's SEU Worship and What a God on Moody Radio. Hi, it's Bill Meyer with some food for thought from Pastor Greg Laurie. He says, most things that cause us to stumble spiritually can be traced to selfishness.
1: 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Our special prayer season is over, in one sense, but it's just beginning in another. God is at work, even now. He's heard our prayers, and He will act. So don't let this be a one-time event. Let's carry this week's spirit of prayer forward. 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Thanks for praying.
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0: The story of the bleeding woman is a story within a story. As Jesus went with Jairus to heal his daughter, a crowd formed around him. In that crowd was a woman who had been bleeding for 12 years. The religion and culture of Jesus' time consisted of hundreds of laws, many of which dealt with being clean and unclean. Blood was taboo. Women during their menstrual cycle were forced into seclusion as contact with a man would deem the man unclean. After their cycle and after childbirth, women underwent a special cleansing process before they were allowed to mingle again into society. Because this woman had bled for 12 years, she had not been able to go through the cleansing. Because of this, she was deemed unclean and as a result, a social outcast. It was a desperate situation to be in, so this woman had done everything in her power to be healed. She had spent all her money on doctors, but rather than healing her, they had just taken her money and made her worse. Then she heard about Jesus. She knew if she could get close enough to just touch his garment, she would be healed. And that's what she did. She made her way through the crowd and touched the very hem of his robe. It was a bold move, one that could have backfired on her, but it worked. Rather than condemning the unclean woman for making him unclean, he healed her and made her clean. Whatever our sin or sickness, we can always take it to Jesus to find help and healing. I'm Sharon Wilharm, host of All God's Women and author of The Amazing Crab Alley Revival, a Southern historical story about Victorian church ladies. 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

0: Pedrito El Pulpo, or Peter the Octopus. It's a children's radio program produced by TWR's national partner, Radio Transmundial in Venezuela. Hi there, I'm Andy Napier, and this is Footsteps from TWR. Anabel Torrealba is a TWR radio veteran. She's from Venezuela and has a heart for her home country. So, Anabel, how is Pedrito helping children in Venezuela?
1: Our team in Venezuela is working with the churches, especially with kids in the schools, because it's not like in other countries where you cannot go to school and talk about Jesus. In Venezuela, you can do that. Even the teachers, they call you and they say, come here, because the violence is increasing, especially in the young people. So they want to stop that. So our team go there with the Pedrito el Pulpo program.
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0: Tell me more about the program. How does that title translate?
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0: To learn more about Pedrito El Pulpo, as well as RTM Venezuela, go to twr.org/footsteps.
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3: 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Now, the prayers that we prayed during 100 hours of prayer are still being answered. 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

0: That's Megan Woods, Heaven Down Here on Moody Radio. Hi, it's Bill Meyer with a Christian artist update to share with you. The group For King and Country is currently on the European leg of their tour with recent stops in Germany and France. The band shared a video on their socials of the France fans pouring into the stadium where they were playing. They said it was like they were running like it was Black Friday. You can check out that crazy video on For King and Country's Facebook reel. Life is a gift from God, but it doesn't always feel that way. Suffering, disappointment, and uncertainty can make gratitude seem impossible. 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

0: Small Ethiopian farming operations typically rely on rainfall, but some have switched to irrigation systems to compensate for drought and erratic weather. But now, hit by fuel shortages and rising prices due to the war in Iran, many desperate farmers are turning to solar-powered irrigation. It's possible, thanks to charitable funding, and this new technology is already making a difference. One vegetable co-op has already saved $6,000 by switching. Innovations like this are worth celebrating, but the reason we struggle with this in the first place can be traced all the way to the garden in Genesis 3. Our sin-cursed world longs for the day of Christ's return when all will be made new. Welcome to Haven Today. I'm David Wolin, sharing the great story that's all about Jesus, and we're in a series called Made for Happiness. This is day number 3 on this topic, and I've tremendously enjoyed chatting about this topic of happiness with an author who has been writing and speaking about the topic for many years. Andrew Wilson is the teaching pastor at King's Church London. He's written quite a number of books, and personally, I've learned a lot from him over the years. If you caught parts of this conversation on earlier episodes, then you've probably already picked this up. We're not saying that following Christ means feeling endlessly happy. We know that's not what life is like. And yet, we are making the proposition that our Creator does indeed want us to be happy. And I know a whole bunch of people may have just had a knee-jerk reaction against that. No, some say, what He wants for us is to be holy. But are those two things mutually exclusive? Or there could be others with some awareness of the false gospel of prosperity and the way that that hijacks this, saying, yes, God wants you to be happy, and that's why He's going to give you blessings like health and wealth if you have enough faith. Certainly, that is also terribly wrong. In fact, Jesus promises that there is a cross to carry for those who follow Him. And the blessing that Jesus does promise is of another sort. As He says in the Sermon on the Mount, blessed are you when others revile you and persecute you and utter all kinds of evil against you falsely on my account. Rejoice and be glad, for your reward is great in heaven. The kind of happiness our God wants to give us requires a miracle of God in our hearts, one that rearranges our affections so that our joy is found in Christ. And I love how Andrew Wilson puts this in our conversation today.
1: The closer we get to Jesus, the bigger He becomes, the more impressive, the more we learn about Him, the more we know Him, the more we journey with Him, the more aspects of His character we see. It's like an infinitely multifaceted diamond that there's always new shafts of His excellence to see. Paul talks about the sort of multicolored riches of Christ that we can just explore, the manifold words like that. There's just always more to find. And that obviously is our trajectory on into eternity.
0: Andrew Wilson will be back in a few moments for the conclusion of our interview on his new book, Happiness, What It Is, Where to Find It, and How to Make It Last Forever. 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

0: of Jesus Christ. That became known, according to Revelation 1, as the Lord's Day. Now, you can't take Old Testament Sabbath requirements and push them onto Sunday. That's not what the New Testament does. Every day is holy to the Lord. We can worship every day. Having said that, I think it's wonderful to set aside a whole day to exalt our risen Christ.
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10: Lord, we thank you that you are so much greater, that there's no force, no person, no power that can stand against you, our great God.
11: Satan's blinded the minds of the unbeliever, but Jesus gives sight to the blind.
10: I came born with revenge, but then I came born again, and I want people to know God's love.
12: I want you to get a vision for what it is to be a disciple of Christ, making your life not a cul-de-sac, but a conduit of truth and hope and love.
8: Now from the Call of Hope Studios, this is Carl and Crew.
10: I have a bit of a conundrum. Maybe you have this as well if you have a school-aged child.
13: Okay.
10: Very quickly, they age out of your ability to assist them with many subjects.
11: Okay.
10: So
11: they're not getting any help from
13: fair.
11: Mom.
13: That's fair.
10: My son had a algebra packet that he had the whole summer to complete. This was the end of seventh grade algebra packet that needed to be done before he went back for eighth grade.
11: What's he doing getting so much homework in the summer?
10: It was just one packet.
11: That's more than enough.
13: That's
11: you shouldn't be getting any.
13: Too many.
10: Well, that's probably what he thought, which is maybe why he didn't get it finished until the 11th hour.
11: I support his decision.
10: And so as he grew more and more frustrated, then it became, Mom, I need your help. And then I started to get frustrated because I looked at this sheet, which might as well have been written in Mandarin.
11: Sure.
10: I said, I can't help you with this. Mm-hmm. And he was like, how can you not help me with this? This is seventh grade math. I said, I haven't done seventh grade math since
11: seventh grade.
13: Hello.
10: And so he was frustrated because he felt like I was letting him down.
11: Nah.
10: And I feel like, how am I supposed to solve that? Like A squared plus B squared equals C squared. That's been a lot of years.
11: Yeah, absolutely.
10: A lot of years.
13: It's changed.
11: It's new so math you were changed. Talking about yesterday. You got new math now, and you shouldn't have to understand any of that. And he'll get it. It'll take him a little while, but he'll understand that, of course, you're not going to know any of that stuff.
10: He eventually, I mean, it was probably 9 o'clock the night before the first day of school, nice. And he was still doing this. And
13: ouch.
10: I said, you know what?
13: Oh, man.
10: You had all this time. Dude. And it didn't get done. Turn in what you have. Just turn in what you have because
13: exactly.
10: We're not going to all be held hostage by this summer work.
13: That's awesome. Just call it. We're done.
10: I don't know what you do as a parent because the math is just, it's not something that you keep up with if you don't use it.
11: Now, exactly.
10: Writing papers, I can provide some assistance.
11: Sure.
10: Reading English. Those kind of things, I can still help. But I just, the math problems, mm-hmm. beyond just like the basic functions, addition, subtraction, multiplication, sure. division even gets a little dicey.
11: Division?
10: Well, okay. When you have to actually write it out and there's a remainder, you're telling me you can solve a long division problem?
11: I don't know what a remainder is anymore.
10: Okay, well then. Super nice. Eyes bug out.
11: What's a remainder?
10: You wanted to shame me for not knowing long division?
11: No. Okay. You said division. You okay. didn't say long division right. with remainder.
13: Right. I mean, if you divide 9 by 3, it's clear. It's 3.
11: Yeah, exactly.
13: If you divide 10 by 3, there's a remainder of 1.
10: See?
13: 3 goes into 10 3 times, and then there's 1 left over.
10: See?
11: Oh, that's dumb.
13: But that's what I mean. But that's
11: No. You know what you should just say? It doesn't. You can't divide 10 by 3. It doesn't work. You don't need remainders. You can just say, it doesn't work.
13: Oh, no. I think
11: Come
13: I opened
11: on.
13: Up.
10: Just wait, Jonathan. And you even have a couple years before your daughter.
11: I know it's going to change
10: kindergarten
11: drastically.
10: Math, you'll be able to assist.
13: I got it.
10: First, maybe even second grade.
11: Yeah.
10: But mark my word.
13: Going to get a little dicey.
10: By third grade, you're going to start to feel like you're in over your head a little bit when it comes to the math stuff.
11: That's
10: parents, are you with me? Are you still able to assist with math? Maybe if you're in accounting or a math field, or if you're a teacher. Yeah. The rest of us, I'm convinced of it. No shot. No shot without using ChatGPT.
11: I didn't even take a math class in college. I haven't taken a math class since senior year of high school. I took a test to test out of math classes in college, and then I was fine.
10: And they said, you're
11: they
10: set
11: said,
10: for
11: you're
10: life.
11: Good. And you know what
10: you're
11: I got
10: done.
11: On that test? Bare minimum, baby.
10: What's your remainder? Oh, boy. If you can do math, hats off to you. Let me know. Maybe it's just me. Hey, good morning. This is Carly.

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7: Well, it doesn't take long. The school year starts, the floors are still squeaky, the notebooks are still fresh. And then the feeling of pressure hits. The homework starts to pile up, the after-school activities, the schedule starts to feel very full. And before you know it, everybody in the house, parents, kids, maybe even pets, everybody's feeling a little bit stressed out. We want to say, this doesn't really matter as much as we are making it matter, but it doesn't feel like it in the moment. Dr. Kathy Cook, I'm speaking from experience. This is a battle that we have in our own household of we want to make sure that our kids are set up for success. We want to have them in the activities that are going to help them grow and flourish. The grades, all of that stuff feels like there's a push early and earlier. And this idea of having a high achieving kid, you don't want to raise an average kid. At least that's what they tell you. Kathy, speak to that a little bit. Founder and CEO of Celebrate Kids, Inc. You're speaking to many parents, even grandparents, aunts and uncles who want to get it right. They want their kids to be successful, but not at the expense of their joy, their sanity.
8: Right. Man, I love this. You know, what if I actually suggested that average is really good? There's some new evidence that average kids will pivot easier. Average kids can be all things to all people, which would be Jesus, if you will. They can adapt to the changing culture. And what our listeners might not know is, according to research by the really respected George Barna, many of today's children will have 7 careers. Not 7 jobs, but 7 different careers, because they're so multi-talented and multi-able, multi-concerned and multi-skilled. And so, although I know that achievement matters, I think a generalist is a really beautiful thing. So a kid who's enjoying reading and writing and science and math, a kid who can handle Spanish, economics, computers, and, you know, writing an essay. So yes, achievement according to that child's ability, not achievement that you want, but achievement according to what that child's been created to be able to accomplish.
7: So define what you mean by average in this sense, so that an average kid sometimes turn out the best. Do you mean that they're not pushing themselves? They're settling for less than what they're fully capable of. They're staying at the middle of the pack because they just don't care that much. My guess is that's not what you mean, but define it a little bit further for me.
8: That's really a good question. I appreciate the chance to be clarifying here. I don't mean that. I don't mean lazy. I don't mean easily satisfied and they don't want to do the bonus work. What I mean is a kid who works hard, perseveres, is diligent, is teachable and humble, takes direction well, and earns a B. And the B is their A. And if we don't celebrate the B, it'll become a C. And so I would say the parents and grandparents, you know, do you know your kids well enough? Do you know the grandkids well enough to know what is a realistic expectation? Because if kids feel like our expectations for them are unrealistic and too high and something they can't achieve, it won't go well. They'll end up quitting because it's easier for them to quit than it is to try hard and disappoint a parent.
7: You know, I think it's easy to look and see where other parents are missing it. It's very easy to see where, you know, I was at a sporting event recently and I saw a mom absolutely unleash on her daughter for how she had not performed well on the court. And it was heartbreaking to watch. And so it's easy to sit back and go, oh man, I never want to do that to my kid. Or the parent who, you know, has to have the musical prodigy or who can never be less than number one in their class. And so I think we can look at the extremes, what's obviously pretty destructive, and then kind of give ourselves a pass. Like, I am a good Christian parent. I would never, I would never do that. But there are subtle ways that I think as Christian parents, we can put pressure on our kids that's maybe not as demonstrative, but can be no less destructive. What do you say?
8: I think you're very wise to bring that up. Here's something to avoid. When you empty the backpack or you empty the school folder and the kids are coming home, you know, with their daily work or with a quiz or a test score, please don't say, how did the other kids do?
7: Oh.
8: Right? Because we all do it. First of all, let me say to our listeners, we all do it, you know, but we don't need to do it because now we've put that kid, you know, in a comparison space. And one of the dangers for today's children is that comparison space that's been created by most likely social media. Whether they're on it or not, it's in the air we breathe. If they've earned a 97 and you say, how do the other kids do? They know you're asking, did anybody get 100? And now their 97 isn't as good as it could have been. If they earn, you know, an 85, you know, how do the other kids do? Or, and another question that kids tell me is really hard is when we say, did you do your best? Because I don't know about you, but I don't know when I've done my best. Like, I don't think that's an easy question, certainly for a child or a teenager to answer. So have you paid attention to how they've been studying? Have they asked you for help? You know, do they appear to be taking school seriously? And again, it's the beginning. They're finding a rhythm. They're trying to figure out the teacher's expectations and, you know, the teacher's content and how the teacher grades, et cetera. And so let's be supportive, you know, and let's remember too, if I can say this, that school isn't all about grades. School isn't all about the academic excellence. There's the relationship component there. There's, you know, emotional health. Are they handling things well? So let's make sure we're also asking questions about those kinds of things.
7: You know, whether you have kids who are at home and who are littles, all the way up to having young adults who are maybe in college or trade school or trying to launch into the world, one thing that I think that is a source of maybe frustration and confusion for many parents is that we can say this next generation doesn't seem as motivated as the previous generations. They don't seem like they want to go out and work for it. And this is a broad brush, but I would say even in with my own kids, there are times when I'm like, I want you to be more motivated in this area. I want you to want this and not me have to come behind you and say, did you do this or did you do this? How do we inspire motivation in our kids without nagging them?
8: That's so good. Every parent is like, yes, you know, bring it on. So this is really hard, but let me say this. Everyone's motivated. I wrote a whole book about this. Everyone's motivated. There's no such thing as a non-motivated kid. So it's not how do I get my kid motivated? It's how do I redirect my kid's motivational energy? Like if you're motivated for apathy, you can be very successful. If you're right, I mean, and if you're motivated to earn a C, because, you know, if I earn an A, mom and dad are going to expect it all the time. This is what kids tell me. If I earn an A, they're going to expect it all the time. And that's a lot of pressure. And I'm not sure I'm going to always want to work that hard. So I'm going to go for, you know, a B or a C because it takes off a lot of pressure. So they're motivated to, you know, keep you happy, but not put too much stress on themselves. So watch your kids and talk to them. You know, what was your goal? What were you hoping to accomplish? And if you believe that they're capable of more, you got to prove it. You know, you're the mom, so you have to say you can do better or, you know, again, is this your best? I don't recommend that question, but I know where your heart is when you ask it. But I think to say to the kids, hey, I noticed that you only studied for 20 minutes and you're unhappy with your grade. You know, let's ramp it up. Let's do 25 minutes and see what happens. Mm-hmm. Or I wonder if you would be wise to study with me. You're very people smart. If we talked it back and forth, got it out of your head, into your head, out of your head, into your head, then maybe you would do better. So I think for us to look carefully at what's going on would be a really profitable thing.
7: Keeping on that kind of same theme of pressure, the other subtle one, and maybe the most dangerous, is sometimes we can put spiritual pressure on our kids. We talk a lot about on this show about how many kids experience kind of a performance Christianity where they learn how to do the youth group thing. They know that mom and wants them or dad wants them to, maybe you should lift your hands in worship like so-and-so does. It looks like they're going on Wednesday and Friday nights. Maybe you should do that too. And it comes from a good place of wanting our kids to grow and flourish spiritually, but it can feel like, again, the pressure, you have to perform. I need you to do better. I need you to look better. And sometimes in churches, it's so that I look like I'm doing a good job as a parent.
8: Yes. Thank you for being very brave. I like being on your show because you guys, you don't hold back. It's exactly right. That's what kids tell us. So no, it's about relationship. Do they love the Lord? Mm-hmm. Do they know Jesus? Do they put him on display? Are they pursuing Christ? It's not a competition. And we all are different. You know, people who know my smarts that I've talked about here on the show, you know, if somebody is self-smart, they're going to be quieter in their relationship with Christ. They're not going to proclaim it and declare it and need to interact as often as somebody who's maybe more people smart, etc. Body smart children relate more physically in their relationship with Christ. So they may more naturally raise their hands or kneel spontaneously or whatever the situation might be. But to know our kids, like, why do you love the Lord? How do you love the Lord? You know, what have you learned from him recently this week? How do you want to serve him this week? Mm. If you could get grandma on a FaceTime call, what would you tell her about what you've learned recently with Christ? You know, to ask a kid, have you, you know, prayed spontaneously? When did you do that? Like to ask a kid at the end of the day, hey, when did you pray today? You know, they look at you like they're, I didn't pray. They might not have the guts to say it, but you can tell by their eye contact. You know, then that's a conversation to have. Did you not think that he could have helped you in a situation? Was there nothing going on today where you thought, man, I need Jesus? So I think we got to ask better questions. And I think, again, you guys, you're not parenting anybody but your kid. And now if you think that there's apathy, I would also ask why. Like if your kid is going to youth group but is in the back row, isn't engaging, has never volunteered, doesn't want to play the games. I think, too, you call the youth pastor, you call the life group leader, if you will, and you say, hey, you know, how is Jennifer showing up in church? Like we're a little bit concerned about some apathy, disinterest. She seems to be kind of not pursuing Christ. Have you noticed that? And let them know that you want their help.
7: I love it, Kathy Cook. You have so many resources. I want to point people to your website. You mentioned the 8 Great Smarts and also Start With the Heart, 5 to Thrive, just a couple. Just text KIDS to 800-555-7898. We'll get you connected with more from our guest, Dr. Kathy Cook. 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
1: Someday Jesus Christ will come back to this earth. He made that promise. Following his death and resurrection, Jesus' followers saw him going to heaven, but at the same time, they witnessed this amazing revelation. Luke records it in the book of Acts.
2: While he was going, they were gazing into heaven, and suddenly two men in white clothes stood by them. They said, "Men of Galilee, why do you stand looking up into heaven? This Jesus who has been taken from you into heaven will come in the same way that you have seen him going into heaven."
1: This is a wonderful promise. However, not one of us knows the exact time when Christ will return to this earth. However, we do know that all true believers will be removed from the earth in a moment, in the twinkling of an eye, before Christ returns to earth. Now, in terms of Jesus' return to earth,

0: Hey, I'm Allie. This is Carl and Crew. Quick note, Carl has some pre-scheduled time off this week. So
1: yes.
0: No worries there.
1: Yeah, he's fine.
0: This is the point we get to in the week where typically people start to wonder if there's a voice that's been missing for a couple of days.
1: Yeah, very
2: so
1: true.
2: Sweet to ask.
0: I know.
2: You know, like,
0: but all is well.
2: Yes.
0: Carl is well. Back to school week. If you have any student in your life, your desire for them is to be at their very best this school year, whether they're at home, homeschooled, private school, public school, college student, trade school. You want your kid to do well, and I think that's a very good desire. But how do we set our kids up for success? How do we help motivate them, help them to develop the discipline that's required, not just for school, but for life, without it feeling like a ton of weight put on their shoulders? Pressure. Anyone felt the pressure?
1: Tons of pressure when you're a kid. Absolutely.
0: You feel the pressure because of the test that's coming up. You feel the pressure to get the grades that you need to get to that next level, whatever that next level may be.
1: 100%. You compare yourself to what your friends are doing and how they're doing.
0: Exactly. And as a parent, if we're honest, the temptation is there to compare our kids to how other kids are doing as well.
2: Oh, of course. It's a reflection on me. Hello.
0: Exactly. And we fight against it. But how do we set our kids up for success academically, socially, spiritually? Childhood and parenting expert, Dr. Kathy Cook, with some answers for us coming up.
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7: Moody Radio's 100 Hours of Prayer. Our special prayer season is over, in one sense, but it's just beginning in another. God is at work, even now. He's heard our prayers, and He will act. So don't let this be a one-time event. Let's carry this week's spirit of prayer forward. Moody Radio was built on prayer, and this event reminds us that it will carry forward on prayer too. Thanks for praying.
8: To be in the kingdom of God at all is to have been born again.
9: This is the God-centered minute. Here's Josh Moody.
8: Jesus is saying that no one can even see, meaning enter, the kingdom of God unless they receive the new birth or are born again. We're so used to this language of being born again, it carries with it certain associations. For instance, we think of political associations. We think of denominational associations. Now, what does this being born again mean? It does not mean adopting certain political opinions or belonging to a particular denomination any more than being a born person means those things. All people are born by definition. All real Christians are born again by definition.
9: For more, go to GodCenteredLife.org.
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0: Well, it doesn't take long. The school year starts. The floors are still squeaky. The notebooks are still fresh. And then the feeling of pressure hits. The homework starts to pile up, the after-school activities, the schedule starts to feel very full. And before you know it, everybody in the house, parents, kids, maybe even pets, everybody's feeling a little bit stressed out. We want to say, this doesn't really matter as much as we are making it matter, but it doesn't feel like it in the moment. Dr. Kathy Cook, I'm speaking from experience. This is a battle that we have in our own household of we want to make sure that our kids are set up for success. We want to have them in the activities that are going to help them grow and flourish. The grades, all of that stuff feels like there's a push early and earlier. And this idea of having a high achieving kid, you don't want to raise an average kid. At least that's what they tell you. Kathy, speak to that a little bit. Founder and CEO of Celebrate Kids, Inc. You're speaking to many parents, even grandparents, aunts and uncles who want to get it right. They want their kids to be successful, but not at the expense of their joy, their sanity.
11: Right. Man, I love this. You know, what if I actually suggested that average is really good? There's some new evidence that average kids will pivot easier. Average kids can be all things to all people, which would be Jesus, if you will. They can adapt to the changing culture. And what our listeners might not know is, according to research by the really respected George Barna, many of today's children will have seven careers. Not seven jobs, but seven different careers, because they're so multi-talented and multi-able, multi-concerned and multi-skilled. And so, although I know that achievement matters, I think a generalist is a really beautiful thing. So a kid who's enjoying reading and writing and science and math, a kid who can handle Spanish, economics, computers, and, you know, writing an essay. So yes, achievement according to that child's ability. Not achievement that you want, but achievement according to what that child's been created to be able to accomplish.
0: So define what you mean by average in this sense, that an average kid sometimes turn out the best. Do you mean that they're not pushing themselves? They're settling for less than what they're fully capable of. They're staying at the middle of the pack because they just don't care that much. My guess is that's not what you mean, but define it a little bit further for me.
11: That's really a good question. I appreciate the chance to be clarifying here. I don't mean that. I don't mean lazy. I don't mean easily satisfied and they don't want to do the bonus work. What I mean is a kid who works hard, perseveres, is diligent, is teachable and humble, takes direction well, and earns a B. And the B is their A. And if we don't celebrate the B, it'll become a C. And so I would say to the parents and grandparents, you know, do you know your kids well enough? Do you know the grandkids well enough to know what is a realistic expectation? Because if kids feel like our expectations for them are unrealistic and too high and something they can't achieve, it won't go well. They'll end up quitting, because it's easier for them to quit than it is to try hard and disappoint a parent.
0: You know, I think it's easy to look and see where other parents are missing it. It's very easy to see where, you know, I was at a sporting event recently and I saw a mom absolutely unleash on her daughter for how she had not performed well on the court. And it was heartbreaking to watch. And so it's easy to sit back and go, oh man, I never want to do that to my kid. Or the parent who, you know, has to have the musical prodigy, or who can never be less than number one in their class. And so I think we can look at the extremes, what's obviously pretty destructive, and then kind of give ourselves a pass. Like, I'm a good Christian parent. I would never do that. But there are subtle ways that I think as Christian parents, we can put pressure on our kids that's maybe not as demonstrative, but can be no less destructive. What do you say?
11: I think you're very wise to bring that up. Here's something to avoid. When you empty the backpack or you empty the school folder and the kids are coming home, you know, with their daily work, with a quiz or a test score, please don't say, how did the other kids do?
0: Oh.
11: Right? Because we all do it. First of all, let me say to our listeners, we all do it, you know, but we don't need to do it, because now we've put that kid, you know, in a comparison space. And one of the dangers for today's children is that comparison space that's been created by most likely social media. Whether they're on it or not, it's in the air we breathe. If they've earned a 97 and you say, how do the other kids do? They know you're asking, did anybody get 100?
0: Mm.
11: And now their 97 isn't as good as it could have been. If they earn, you know, an 85, you know, how do the other kids do? Or, and another question that kids tell me is really hard is when we say, did you do your best? Because I don't know about you, but I don't know when I've done my best. Like, I don't think that's an easy question, certainly for a child or a teenager to answer. So Have you paid attention to how they've been studying? Have they asked you for help? You know, do they appear to be taking school seriously? And again, it's the beginning. They're finding a rhythm. They're trying to figure out the teacher's expectations and, you know, the teacher's content and how the teacher grades, et cetera. And so let's be supportive, you know, and let's remember too, if I can say this, that school isn't all about grades. School isn't all about the academic excellence. There's the relationship component there. There's, you know, emotional health. Are they handling things well? So let's make sure we're also asking questions about those kinds of things.
0: You know, whether you have kids who are at home and who are littles, all the way up to having young adults who are maybe in college or a trade school or trying to launch into the world, one thing that I think that is a source of maybe frustration and confusion for many parents is that we can say this next generation doesn't seem as motivated as the previous generations. They don't seem like they want to go out and work for it. And this is a broad brush, but I would say even with my own kids, there are times when I'm like, I want you to be more motivated in this area. I want you to want this and not me have to come behind you and say, did you do this or did you do this? How do we inspire motivation in our kids without nagging them?
11: That's so good. Every parent is like, yes, you know, bring it on. So this is really hard, but let me say this. Everyone's motivated. I wrote a whole book about this. Everyone's motivated. There's no such thing as a non-motivated kid. So it's not how do I get my kid motivated? It's how do I redirect my kid's motivational energy? Like if you're motivated for apathy, you can be very successful. If you're right, I mean, and if you're motivated to earn a C, because, you know, if I earn an A, mom and dad are going to expect it all the time. This is what kids tell me. If I earn an A, they're going to expect it all the time. And that's a lot of pressure. And I'm not sure I'm going to always want to work that hard. So I'm going to go for, you know, a B or a C because it takes off a lot of pressure. So they're motivated to, you know, keep you happy, but not put too much stress on themselves. So watch your kids and talk to them. You know, what was your goal? What were you hoping to accomplish? And if you believe that they're capable of more, you got to prove it. You know, you're the mom, so you have to say you can do better or, you know, again, is this your best? I don't recommend that question, but I know where your heart is when you ask it. But I think to say to the kids, hey, I noticed that you only studied for 20 minutes and you're unhappy with your grade. You know, let's ramp it up. Let's do 25 minutes and see what happens. Mm-hmm. Or I wonder if you would be wise to study with me. You're very people smart. If we talked it back and forth, got it out of your head, into your head, out of your head, into your head, then maybe you would do better. So I think for us to look carefully at what's going on would be a really profitable thing.
0: Keeping on that kind of same theme of pressure, the other subtle one, and maybe the most dangerous, is sometimes we can put spiritual pressure on our kids. We talk a lot about on this show about how many kids experience kind of a performance Christianity where they learn how to do the youth group thing. They know that mom wants them or dad wants them to, maybe you should lift your hands in worship like so-and-so does. It looks like they're going on Wednesday and Friday nights. Maybe you should do that too. And it comes from a good place of wanting our kids to grow and flourish spiritually. But it can feel like, again, the pressure, you have to perform. I need you to do better. I need you to look better. And sometimes in churches, it's so that I look like I'm doing a good job as a parent.
11: Yes. Thank you for being very brave. I like being on your show because you guys, you don't hold back. It's exactly right. That's what kids tell us. So no, it's about relationship. Do they love the Lord? Mm-hmm. Do they know Jesus? Do they put him on display? Are they pursuing Christ? It's not a competition. You know, and we all are different. You know, people who know my smarts that I've talked about here on the show, you know, if somebody is self-smart, they're going to be quieter in their relationship with Christ. They're not going to proclaim it and declare it and need to interact as often as somebody who's maybe more people smart, et cetera. Body smart children relate more physically in their relationship with Christ. So they may more naturally raise their hands or kneel spontaneously or whatever the situation might be. But to know our kids, like, why do you love the Lord? How do you love the Lord? You know, what have you learned from him recently this week? How do you want to serve him this week? Mm. If you could get grandma on a FaceTime call, what would you tell her about what you've learned recently with Christ? You know, to ask a kid, have you, you know, prayed spontaneously? When did you do that? Like to ask a kid at the end of the day, hey, when did you pray today? And if they look at you like they're, you know, I didn't pray. Like they might not have the guts to say it, but you can tell by their eye contact. You know, then that's a conversation to have. Did you not think that he could have helped you in a situation? Was there nothing going on today where you thought, man, I need Jesus? So I think we got to ask better questions.

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1: Wayne, we're going to hear from a listener in Ukraine today, but I want to point out that several of our broadcasters in Ukraine have been drafted into military service. Now, fortunately, they are chaplains in the army, but they still have to carry a gun, and they still see the horrors of war.
0: Wow.
1: So let's listen to this response we got from a soldier in Ukraine.
0: Yeah, he responds to our counseling ministry. Thank you for your programs and your helpline, said a former soldier. I was injured in the war, and now I'm in a hospital. 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
1: The helpline he's referring to are our counselors, who take phone calls and SMS messages. Interestingly, our broadcasters who are soldiers are encouraging those men in the front lines to listen to radio. And like this listener, who goes on to say, I invite all my friends who are soldiers to listen to FEBC and to call your helpline. You are changing lives. Please pray for current soldiers and those coming home from the war that are in need of the healing hope of Christ. As horrible as this war in Ukraine is, and as many lives that have been shattered, God is using this conflict for calling people to himself. As the listener said, please pray for our soldiers and our chaplains to inspire people on the front lines with the only hope that they can have. That's the hope in the gospel of Jesus Christ.
0: Here's a suggestion, Ed, as we watch and read the news from

0: I'm Ruth Kramer with Mission Network News. Officials dig mass graves in Nepal as the death toll passes 1,000 following catastrophic flooding in the Himalayas. The August 26 disaster left at least 2.2 million tons of debris, according to the United Nations. Greg Yoder of Keys for Kids Ministry says partners have been in touch with believers throughout the affected region.
1: We're hearing stories that churches destroyed, at least one pastor is missing, others that are obviously devastated by what has taken place.
0: Church partners are on the ground looking for ways to help survivors. Pray for gospel opportunities.
1: There are a lot of people searching for truth right now, and many people are asking, why are the gods angry? And it gives Christians clearly an opportunity to declare the liberating power of the gospel.
0: And back in May, Set Free Global hosted their first training in Ethiopia. Alumna Belicho of Campus Crusade for Christ says the change has been transformational. One element of the Set Free training that makes it different is the focus it places on helping pastors and leaders reflect on their personal lives, addressing problems such as burnout.
2: Most of the pastors and leaders expecting something to take for their church, not for their life. The first 2 days were a little bit challenging for them to open up their heart and deal with the issues deeper in their life. But through the prayers, through the one-on-one conversation, the transformation they've experienced is immeasurable.
0: Pray God would continue growing these leaders. You can find your place in the story at missionnews.org. 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I'm Ruth Kramer.
3: A young woman hiking in the mountains was suddenly struck by a rattlesnake. One of her friends ran to the nearest camp and found a snake bite kit. Opening it up, she was shocked to find it empty. Thankfully, they were able to

0: Good morning. You're listening to Carl and Crew. Let's get you updated with a couple quick headlines this morning. Russian President Vladimir Putin is promising to back Iran. His comments came Tuesday at a meeting with Iranian President Masoud Pezeshkian in Kyrgyzstan. Putin's pledge of Russian support for Tehran comes as the U.S. launched another round of airstrikes on targets inside Iran. Meanwhile, the U.S. is promising to economically target nations that help Iran. A woman is being accused of trying to intimidate at least one juror in the Lindsey Clancy triple murder case. Police say 56-year-old Dawn Light was arrested outside the Plymouth courthouse on Tuesday after jurors were excused after failing to reach a verdict. Light was taken into custody and booked on one count of intimidation of a witness or a juror in a criminal proceeding. Light is expected to be arraigned today. Jurors in the Clancy trial are also expected back in court today to resume deliberations. I'm Jonathan, and that is your quick update.
1: Thank you, Young Thunder. You know what time it is.
2: Making herself laugh no matter who joins her. It's time for Allie Thinks It's Funny.
1: Hey, pet owners. Woo-hoo. Today's jokes are just for you.
3: Yay.
1: Particularly if you are a dog owner. Dog owner, Young Thunder?
0: Dog owner.
1: Dog owner?
3: No, not right now.
1: But you have had dogs.
3: I've always
1: have
3: had dogs.
1: That you have loved over the years.
3: Love, yes.
1: Okay. So what do you call a dog who sneezes all the time? Allergy dog, just constantly sneezing.
3: Don't know.
1: Achoo! Wah-wah.
0: Okay. It kind of hurts your bones a little bit when you hear it.
1: Bye. Hurts your bones.
0: Hurts your bones just a little bit.
1: Okay, next up.
3: Alrighty.
1: Next up for the dog jokes. Statman, you will love this one. Did you know that dogs can bark up to 500 times a day?
0: That's a lot of barking. I believe it from my dog.
1: Yeah, up to 500 times per day for the average dog, but that's just a rough estimate.
4: Who let the dogs out?
1: Thank you.
0: That was good. I like the second one. You ended strong.
1: Yeah, play the music when you tell the joke. It helps every time.
3: Little mustard.
1: Text jokes to 800-555-7898. 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

0: He said it's a musical, and that caught my ear. And it is a musical, and he kind of sang through it a little bit this morning. That's just a tease to the show cast. But yeah, the Old Testament is a musical, my friend.
1: I agree with you. That was a fascinating conversation.
0: It really was. Really interesting.
1: And when he broke down the like the four different kind of songs
0: song
1: to look
0: genres.
1: For.
0: Yes, yes.
1: So yeah, that will be in the show cast.
0: For sure.
1: So I want to make sure that we 100%. Point you to that. You will hear our conversation with Dr. Coakley, with Dr. Kathy Cook. Great on encouraging and not putting pressure on your kids. 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Should we bring this back?
2: It's a lot of fun. So
0: let's take a poll.
2: We can make a conversation about it.
0: Take a text poll.
1: Quick text poll.
0: Yeah.
1: Do you remember? What did we learn today? Have you been listening long enough for this to sound familiar to you?
0: Yeah.
1: And a quick yes or no, should we bring this back on the regular? 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
2: What did you learn?
1: I learned a lot. I really liked going to this parable because this is one of those parables that I found a little bit confusing. So seeing the context of it was, for me personally, beneficial. Mm-hmm. It's always, whenever you're prepping to teach something, you always get far more out of it than what you could ever bring.
2: Absolutely.
0: So this is amazing, too.
1: I really like learning about these parables and the power of changing your mind.
2: Mm.
1: Because I think that oftentimes we're confronted. I'm not talking about you straying from core truth, but we need to be humble enough to be willing to say, in this area, I was wrong.
2: Absolutely. Mm-hmm. It's so important to be able to do.
1: I didn't have the full counsel.
2: Yeah.
1: I didn't have the full picture. And there are things that now that I'm reconsidering it, man, this will save a relationship.
0: And thank you, for showing me.
1: I was wrong. Yes. Those words you might choke on, I'm trying to get them out. But it's powerful to be able to change your own mind.
3: 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Consider this. Is Jesus the cornerstone of your prayers? Jesus is our cornerstone. Psalm 118 verse 22 says, "The stone in which the builders rejected has become the chief cornerstone." Jesus and the gospel are our foundation for strength, for firmness, for duration, for unity, and so much more. We are not to build our own kingdom, nor are we to build a kingdom without Him. Jesus should be the cornerstone of our prayers too. Our prayers should be building His kingdom. When Jesus taught His disciples to pray, part of that prayer says, "Thy kingdom come, Thy will be done." Our prayers should bring glory to the Lord, not to ourselves. This is Lynette with Moms in Prayer. To learn to pray for your children using God's Word, visit momsinprayer.org.
4: 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I will not leave you as orphans. I will come to you. Before long, the world will not see me anymore, but you will see me. Because I live, you also will live. On that day, you will realize that I am in my Father, and you are in me, and I am in you." From John 14. 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

0: falling to the ground dramatically and laying there, and nobody came. And I thought, no one's coming for me. So I asked Jesus with that memory, like, where were you when that happened? And I sensed him saying, Shauna, I was right there with you. That moment has shaped so much of my life with a lie that I'm alone and I don't matter. And the truth is that Jesus was there the whole time. Ask God where he's been in your story and let him show you the truth. My friend, you are seen, you're known, you're loved, and you're never alone.
1: This is Viewpoints with Kirby Anderson. Have you noticed that many of the political polls are way off? Jeffrey Blahar warns, don't fall for fake polls. The Senate race in Michigan ended up being very close. The governor's race in Wisconsin was completely reversed from the predictions. He provides evidence that many of these primary polls weren't just inaccurate, but fraudulent. His article, linked to my commentary, is there so you could read it. Not only should we ignore fraudulent polls, but we should also question many of the polls done by reputable polling organizations. Here is the problem. First, let's look at the statistical issues. A typical three-day poll of 1,000 people, if proportioned among the 3,000 counties, can accurately represent American adults 19 out of 20 times within 3 to 5 percentage points. Statistics isn't the issue. Polling the right people is the issue. It is difficult to estimate how many people will vote in a primary, and that is also somewhat difficult to estimate who will vote in the midterm general election. Getting the right percentage of people to answer a poll is difficult because most Americans do not answer a phone call from a number they don't know. Even when they are on the phone, they may be tempted to answer the way they think the pollster wants. Then there is also what is called the Bradley effect. Los Angeles Mayor Tom Bradley was an African-American who lost the 1982 election despite being ahead in the polls. Many voters say they were undecided or would vote for Bradley because they didn't want to say they weren't voting for a black candidate. The only poll that matters takes place in November. I'm Kirby Anderson, and that's my point of view.
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0: are days when it just seems like he's silent. But your feelings don't determine God's presence. The Bible uses the word chesed to describe God's love. Sally Lloyd-Jones in the Storybook Bible, which is an awesome book, by the way, she describes it this way. She says, it's God's never stopping, never giving up, unbreaking, always and forever love. It's not just a way that he feels about you. It's how he shows up in your life again and again. He keeps his promises. He stays. If you're wondering whether God has left you, the answer is a solid no. He said, I will never leave you. I will never forsake you. And he always keeps his promises. I don't know how you're feeling today. God might feel really far away in this moment. Don't measure God's faithfulness by your feelings. Measure it by his unchanging word.
1: There was a person that hurt me so bad that I wrote this email to them, and I couldn't wait to express all the things that they had done wrong.
2: You're not talking about me, are you?
1: No, I'm not.
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1: I was about to push the send button when I stopped and said, Father God, should I send this? And here's what happened. The verse came into my mind. Love your enemies, Jesus said. Do good to those who hurt you. Oh, I wanted to send it so bad.
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1: 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We can do that in our marriages as well. Like, we want to say it all.
2: So sometimes you just don't hit the send button.
1: And pray, should I say this? Should I send this? God answers.
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8: When the storms of life come, a gospel person drives the pylons of their foundation even deeper into the rock which holds them fast through the storms of life. The hardships and pressures of life serve to actually anchor and tether us increasingly to the person of Jesus, who is our only hope in life and death. Amen?
9: Welcome to Living Hope with Pastor Philip Miller. I'm Pastor Larry McCarthy, and we're so glad you've joined us today through this series on the Sermon on the Mount. You know, Pastor Philip, it really all boils down to one fundamental question. We are building our lives on what?
10: That's right. Yeah, so at the end of the Sermon on the Mount, you've got this beautiful imagery that Jesus leaves hanging in our minds, right? These two foundations, one on rock, one on sand. And the question is, when the storms come, which which foundation will be revealed. And also,

0: We talk about that on the long format broadcast of the Public Square and hope you'll go there and visit. But one thing that I, even at my level of scholarship on this and authorship, which compared to Dr. Allen's is like a grain of sand, is I never read anything in which George Washington apologized and expressed such profound regret to the point of resignation because he was forced to surrender at the first battle at Fort Duquesne. His forces were overmatched and he was forced to surrender. And I went back to the record and I tried to find it again after watching the movie. And I found, in fact, that John Marshall in his autobiography, yes, that John Marshall, in his biography of Washington, it talks about Washington being esteemed for the courage that he exhibited in that moment and actually commended by both the British and the colonists alike. And I thought, well, that doesn't make sense. So I asked Dr. Allen about it, and he said, yeah, that's correct. He didn't apologize. He was actually viewed as quite courageous in that moment. So why did the movie make it out like this was this moment of tremendous conversion because Washington had failed? When, by and large, yes, he surrendered, but that wasn't the end of the story. We'll talk more tomorrow about this on the Public Square.
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7: Today's program has been pre-recorded, so our phone lines are not open. Well, hey there, folks. Welcome to another exciting edition of Equipped with Chris Brooks. I am so glad you've tuned in today. We've been praying for you. Why don't you strap on your seatbelt? We're going to navigate through the contours of culture, as always, with the lens of the biblical worldview on. But before we do that, let me remind you that this is the day the Lord has made. He has given it as a gift so that you and I might rejoice and be glad in it. So let's do just that. Let's follow the words of the Apostle Paul. Let's rejoice in the Lord always. And again, I say rejoice. And with that, I welcome you into what will be hopefully a very encouraging edition of Equip. That's our goal each and every day. Today, we're going to continue our focus on encouraging pastors, church leaders, and ministry workers. You know, serving in a local church or a missions setting or a parachurch organizational setting can be a beautiful thing, full of wonderful stories of impact, life transformation, and just honestly the joy of seeing God use you in mission with him. But it can also come with a tremendous cost to your mental, emotional, and yes, even spiritual health. Today, I want to help a segment of the church, a segment of church leaders that are often overlooked. In particular, we're talking about pastors and leaders of small churches or smaller congregations. Now, these churches may be small in size,

0: submit to him, and he will make your path straight. Those verses raise some honest questions for me. Do I really trust him in every area of my life? Or am I quietly depending on my own abilities, my own plans, my own resources? Do I truly believe that he'll lead me, that he has good purposes for today and for my future? Notice what the passage doesn't say. It doesn't tell me to figure everything out or make every path straight myself. It simply says to trust him and submit to him. Wow, that's incredibly freeing. When I humble myself before God, remember his promises, and surrender my plans to him, I don't have to carry the weight of being in control. I can rest in him. He already knows my limitations. He never expected me to do everything or carry every burden on my own. How do we live this out? You know, it's one day at a time, really one moment at a time. It's choosing to seek him throughout the day instead of relying only on ourselves. And it's choosing to set aside one day each week to stop striving, to let go of the unfinished work, to trust him with everything waiting for us next week. Sabbath rest becomes an act of trust, where our minds, emotions, and bodies are refreshed. It's where we stop toiling long enough to remember that God's still at work, even when we aren't. Tomorrow, we'll look at how Jesus practiced rest here on The Christian Working Woman.
1: 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However, odds are that we may not be very close to many of those old friends, but there is one relationship you can trust forever. That is a relationship with Jesus. He loves you and will never leave you once you commit to him. If you want to learn more about that kind of relationship with Jesus, then call us at 888-NEED-HIM or chat with us at chataboutjesus.com.
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4: Right after God had parted the Red Sea, right after God had pronounced the plagues upon Egypt, right after God had done so many things, their heart quickly turned astray when they had to wait. Hold on a second. You and me? A lot like them.

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8: Welcome to In the Market with Janet Parshall. I am so glad we're going to spend the hour together, and we're going to open the phone lines, okay? So you need this, 877-548-3675, 877-548-3675. And our topic is, brace yourself, Israel, all right? There is anti-Semitism all around us. I truly believe, A, it's a spiritual war. It always has been. Satan's the original anti-Semite. But I also believe this is a hallmark of the latter days, and I think Olivia Melnick is right when he says we're going to see an uptick of anti-Semitism in the end times. In fact, he wrote a book that bears that exact title. And I think it's also a whole lot of ignorance. Now, I'm going to give the world a pass here because the world's doing what the world does. Okay, it's like a blind man stepping on another person's foot and you demand an apology. He couldn't even see your foot. You can't ask for an apology. So the stumbling in the darkness in the world, I get it. I'm still going to speak always with grace, seasoned with salt, exactly what needs to be said about Israel and the Jewish people, because I know God's heart on this. And so I'm not ashamed of my position on this. In fact, I want to glean from the Lord on my position regarding Israel and the Jewish people. But you know what really upsets me? This is in the church. This I do not get. On the other hand, I guess I do get it, because we always play on Friday wolf audio and you hear these ravenous wolves wearing all the accoutrements of religiosity and they're leading people away. In fact, they're leading them away from heaven to the gates of hell. And we play that audio so that you can begin to recognize the sound of a howling wolf and you will be a good Berean and test all things. So I'm glad when we have these conversations, and I'm even more glad when we open the phone so that you can ask every question. Now, I know somebody listening is not going to be someone who supports the nation of Israel, who doesn't support the Jewish people, who might find themselves in the camp of being a little more anti-Semitic, even though they wouldn't want to use that term because that bears a lot of baggage. But when all else fails, let's read the instructions. So we're going to dive into what the Bible has to say, because God's opinion is the one that matters, does it not? So you ask your question, and Dr. Michael Rydelnik is going to answer the question. All right. I'm going to introduce him in a minute. But let me just tell you today, you know, it's interesting. You go out on X, and just today, there was an attorney general from a state. I'm not going to say her name. I'm not going to say the state because I'm not getting her free publicity. But I just want you to hear, because the Bible says out of the overflow of the heart, the mouth speaks. So this person apparently urged her fellow Jewish Democrats just a few days ago to place the, quote, needs of the world above, quote, our own self-interest. Now, mind you, she identifies as a Jewish Democrat, arguing that the Jews may need to, quote, sacrifice even the very future of our own people for the sake of humanity. And she actually draws on the story of Esther and says that this is what she did. Whoa, talk about missing it by a mile. Absolutely not. Queen Esther was willing to sacrifice herself. If I perish, I perish, she said, to save the Jewish people. She didn't ask the Jewish people to deny who they were, quote, for the sake of humanity. Well, there you go. So let's introduce now formally Dr. Michael Rydelnik, a man who, as they say, needs no introduction. He's Professor Emeritus of Jewish Studies and Bible at Moody Bible Institute. He's also the host and Bible teacher on Moody's Open Line with Dr. Michael Rydelnik. He is a wonderful author, by the way. His family knows a little something about the Holocaust because it impacted his family as well. Among his many works that he's written, he is a co-author and editor of the Moody Bible Commentary. You've heard me say it before. We have a house full of commentaries. This one is on both floors of our house. So we absolutely cherish this. And the Moody Handbook of Messianic Prophecy. And he's a contributor to the

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8: We're visiting with David Robertson, who blogs at theweefly.com about a whole bunch of issues, and he really does pay attention to what's happening in the world around us. And it makes him a wonderful apologist, and he really has a biblical perspective on what's happening. And so I want to turn our attention, if I can, to this horrible situation in Nepal. They're saying today that the hopes of finding people still missing now are beginning to fade, and that authorities believe that yet dozens of people that are apparently trapped in the tunnels of the hydropower project that was hit by the Himalayan catastrophe might still be alive. Now, it's been a week since that glacier collapsed in the Himalayas, and it unleashed floods, devastation, killing at least, now the count is up to 1,114 people, and leaving nearly 4,000 missing. So just contemplate on what that death toll might be. Rescue operations have been focused on the ruins of the power plant, where those trapped in tunnels could have managed to survive somehow. If you saw the video, it was unbelievable. Authorities say that the powerhouses of hydroelectric plants have spaces and rooms for people to stay, and rescuers are trying to reach through them and look for the survivors, with at least 639 people still missing, including those believed to be trapped in the tunnels. Some of these, by the way, are Americans. So, David, you wisely picked up on this and had several thoughts on what we should be thinking about the situation in Nepal. Share with us.
9: Yeah, I mean, it's particularly tragic. You know, one of the things that I'm sure your listeners will be interested in is Nepal was one of the hardest nations for the gospel, but in recent years, the church has really grown there. Mm. And I mean, I know a couple of Nepalese pastors. Here in Australia, we have a lot of Nepalese people. My wife works in a care home for the elderly, and a lot of the staff are Nepalese.
8: Wow.
9: And I got a letter from, there's still persecution of the church in Nepal, so I won't publicly name him, but I got a letter from a pastor in Nepal who told me that 20 of his congregation were hydro workers who are missing.
8: Oh, so, wow.
9: You know, it's very personal. It's very, you know, strong in that way. I mean, I was intrigued by the way that people responded to it immediately. So most of the major news outlets in the UK and the US were kind of saying things like, well, this is climate change. This is what you get, you know, stop burning coal and using fuel and all that kind of stuff. And I said, no, wait a minute. First of all, don't rush into saying it is or it isn't. You know, was it a glacial melt or whatever? Well, it turns out it wasn't a glacial melt. It turns out it was a seismic event, a collapse. They're now saying, oh, well, that's the permafrost, and therefore, you know, it's the same thing. But I don't think so. I think one of the key things is that all of the their lives could have been prevented. There's an amazing story, and it's true, of a head teacher who got a phone call, a warning, and he got 1,600 of his pupils out of his school just in time. All of them lived. The school was absolutely flattened. They would all have been killed because he listened to the warning. And there's a lot in that. But huge amounts of money have been spent on, you know, schemes in Nepal from the UN and so on. And a lot of it has just been absolute nonsense. What they didn't do was set up an early warning system, because this is not a new event. This one has been particularly ferocious because of where it happened. And at one point you had a 300 foot high wall of water traveling at 100 miles an hour, which is just incredible.
8: Mm-hmm.
9: And even though it dissipated as it went down, it still wiped everything. But the other thing is this: here in Australia, we have certain areas like in Western Sydney that are floodplains. If you build houses on floodplains, guess what's going to happen? You're going to have floods, you know. And in Nepal, the ancient Nepalese built their houses higher up the mountain. But a lot of houses have been built down the river in terms of a narrow pass with no warning. I mean, it's negligence as much as anything. But it's a horrific thing to happen. And it does remind us that the whole earth is groaning as well. If you want to look at it from a theological perspective, the whole earth is groaning, as Paul says, until the revelation of God's people, until all God's people are brought in. And I thank the Lord that I really am very, very encouraged by the growth of the church in Nepal. And, you know, long may that continue, because that is by far the more important thing.
8: Exactly. Oh, what great insight. So, David, let me ask you a tough question about this, because often we're asked when there's a tragedy like this, well, where was God? If God is a good God, why did God allow this to happen? So how do we respond?
9: Well, it's the same question as anything. You know, I mean, I don't wish to be frivolous, but if I stub my finger on something and get myself in a lot of pain, well, why did God allow that to happen? I mean, do we want to live in a world which is so sanitized that there is no pain, but then there's no love, there's no, you know, there's no connection, there's nothing we can, you know, that identify us as human? The fact is that God created the world, as I think it's William Lane Craig talks about, as a veil of soul making, picking up one of the Puritan phrases. He created the world in which human beings could have a relationship with him. But our actions have consequences, and one of our actions, our key action was to rebel against him, and that impacted the whole creation. So there are earthquakes, there are floods, there are all these different kinds of things, because we no longer live in a perfect environment. Sin has entered into the world. And that means there's going to be suffering. I think the question is, what has God done about suffering? And that answer is seen in Christ. And that's by far the more important question. What has God done?
8: What a superb answer. That's David Robertson. Okay, when we come back, we're going to turn the page, because he writes about all kinds of things, and I want you to follow him, theweflea.com, theweflea.com. You can read his articles. By the way, he's often published in other publications. His blogs get picked up. He's also got Substack. He also shows up on X, and he's also written several books, so you can follow David in a myriad of ways. Let me take a break, and we're going to come right back with a couple more topics that David has written about over the last few weeks, and we'll continue right after this.
10: 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He doesn't send anyone to hell. In fact, that's exactly why Jesus came and died on the cross. 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
15: This is Anne Graham Lotz with Daily Light for Daily Living. 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Often we tend to quit a job before it's finished because the job is too hard, or we lose interest, or we receive a better offer somewhere else. But 2 Thessalonians 3 verse 10 tells us, "If anyone will not work, neither shall he eat." The Creator has built into each of us the capacity for tremendous satisfaction in work that's not only finished, but well done. If we quit before we're finished, we miss out on the satisfaction that comes with completion. 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It's actually a deprivation. 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One reason unemployment is so devastating is because when a person is out of work, that person is outside the Creator's design for living, and therefore denied the satisfaction that comes from completing a job. What are you waiting for? Get to work and finish the job. This is Ann Graham Lotz.
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8: 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We are visiting, as we do on a regular basis, with David Robertson, who's a Scottish Presbyterian minister. He currently serves as the minister of Scotskirk Presbyterian Church in Hamilton, Newcastle, New South Wales. He is a prolific author. He blogs. He puts his comments on theweefly.com. He posts on X, and he is very astute. He looks at the world around him, but always does so from a biblical perspective, which I think is remarkable. So now I want to talk about something that you wrote on theweefly.com. But you also point out that it was first published in your Substack and also in the Australian Presbyterian. So this substantiates what I said before about how your writings get moved around a lot. You also told us that this coming Sunday, you're going to be preaching on Psalm 13, which, of course, is preceded by Psalm 12, which takes us to the point where you were accused of preaching on politics. David, what happened?
9: Yeah. Do you know, Janet, I mean, I'm sure you'll appreciate this. You and I are both very mild, inoffensive people who don't express strong opinions.
8: And never.
9: We never offend or insult anyone. And yet, amazingly, people get offended and insulted. You know, someone once said to me, David, you could put up... Sorry, I should laugh at this, but he said, you could put the weather forecast on your Facebook page and it would cause a riot. You know, And what I was doing was I was preaching on Psalm 12. So I said, look, there are lies. You know, it says, don't listen to lies. Rod Dreher's marvelous book, Live Not by Lies. Mm-hmm. And so I said, look, I'm going to list five lies in the culture and five lies in the church that are prevalent. And one of the lies in the culture was transgender, that you can change, that your gender can be fluid, that you can be male and then become female and so on. I said, it's just a lie. And the reason I gave that was not culture wars, it's just because we're filling out a census at the moment in Australia where the transgender lobby have got their way and you can now identify as loads of different things other than that. So anyway, afterwards I was approached by somebody who's said, you know, that was preaching politics. You know, I enjoyed it up till that point, but then you're preaching politics. And I said, I agree with you entirely. I don't think that we should preach politics. I don't think I should stand up in my pulpit and say, you know, you must vote for Donald Trump or you must vote against him or you must vote in here in Australia, Anthony Albanese, or vote against him. I don't think I should preach party politics. You're 100% correct. However, our society has changed. And then what's happened is that this, having removed Christianity, the state now sees itself as God. And the state is telling us not just what is the state's business, give to Caesar what belongs to Caesar, mm-hmm. but it's encroaching in on the church. And I said, for example, the Bible clearly teaches that, in fact, myself and my wife read this morning in Matthew chapter 19, that Jesus says God created us male and female. Now, I said, when I teach that, I also point out the implications of it. And if you does that impinge on politics? Absolutely. But if you think I'm going to be silent, no, I'm not going to be silent on that. You know, I'm going to give to Caesar what is Caesar's. I'm not going to tell him what the tax rate should be, but I'm not going to let Caesar tell me what marriage should be. Mm. And that's the place I come from. You know, it's just, I don't believe that Christian pastors should be advocating party politics. I really think that's a big error and mistake. Mm-hmm. But neither do I believe that Christian pastors should keep silent on what other people say are political issues in case we get in trouble. And by the way, this happens a lot. Churches I go to, radio stations, even Christian ones, schools, sometimes they'll say, oh, you can't say that. Well, why not? It's in the Bible. Ah, but, you know, it might be offensive. I said, well, okay, you're going to have to shut Jesus down because he said a lot of things that were really offensive. You know, oh, they say, oh, but I said, no, what you mean is you're scared it will be deemed as political and you're scared some regulator will say something. And I said, stop it. Stop it. I said, we're not rude. We're not offensive. We don't mean to offend people. But I sometimes get asked when I go somewhere, can you submit your script to us? Even in Christian things. And, wow. And I just say, not a chance. Not a chance. And they say, why not? I say, well, first of all, I don't have a script, so watch out. You know, and secondly, I'm not submitting it to you for approval. You know, if I say something that's wrong, you correct me. If I say something that's heretical, you know, you tell my church and get me thrown out. but I am absolutely not submitting a script to you for pre-approval. So I then have to say exactly, you know, and sometimes even in what I would say more charismatic circles, it's almost like you get that. And I would tease them a bit. I would say, why don't you guys believe in the Spirit? You know, the Holy Spirit at Pentecost had to submit his script so that the elders could approve it first, you know.
8: So, no, too so much fire, was, too many I was, tongues. I got it.
9: Yeah. So that's where I was coming from, you know, that, I will, there's just not a chance that will. And, you know, yeah. The bigger pressure, there's a societal pressure, but the bigger pressure is you're a small church. You've got people coming. You've got people who are, you know, interested. And they just put pressure on you to say, make sure you don't say that. And I think it's not that people go and say the opposite. It's just that they shut up. You know, they don't say things. And for me, I'm preaching through the Bible. I've got to apply the Bible to modern culture. I'm going to do it. You know, whatever happens, I'm going to do it.
8: So let me linger here because this is such a hugely important and, as my mama would say, a delicious point. So I want to linger on this a little bit. Do you find it interesting? And there's so many layers to what you just said, David. One of them that I think that needs to be examined is the idea that just think of the prophets of old. Can you imagine Jeremiah saying, you don't know what's coming? Isaiah saying, this is what's going to happen to you. Daniel says, you've been sifted and found wanting. Oh, no. You just keep your opinion to yourself. Step back. Don't say anything. Now, I grant you that a lot of the prophets ended up paying with their life. But the point was, they were not silent. When God gave them a message and said, you need to say it, they said it to power over and over and over again. Now, I'm not advocating that you need to take a bowl and crash it down and tell people that they're going to be scattered. I get that. But I find it sad because the church thinks they should step back when government has stepped in. And here's what I mean by that. And I'm talking to you from somebody who's here in the nation's capital, where they debate great ideas and elect presidents and rule Supreme Court decisions that affect the entire country. So when Congress or government decides that they're going to take up an issue that has at its base, its root, a biblical truth, example, male and female, he created them both. Suddenly, isn't it interesting that rather than saying this is a biblical issue that's being debated in the halls of government, it's a government issue that shouldn't be discussed in the halls of the church? I think that's absolutely and totally a reversal. So if God has spoken to it with clarity and we're unashamed of the gospel of Jesus Christ, we're just finished studying the book of Colossians in my church, always seasoned with salt, but always with a grace narrative. You speak the truth, but you cannot hide the truth because you're more interested in being embraced by the culture by saying people will be attracted to my graceful speech. I hope they're attracted to your graceful speech, but what good is the love in the Ephesians directive to speak truth in love, not truth or love, if you're not telling somebody the truth? You're calling God a liar. You're saying that somehow man, Genesis 3, can do what's right in their own eyes, be their own God, define themselves, including but not limited to what their gender is because somebody, quote, assigned them a mistake at birth. So if to the church writ large, I would say, why do we step back? If God has spoken with clarity on this issue, I don't care whether it's going to be debated in the halls of government. God spoke about it first. And if government wants to advance a wrong idea of God's truth, who are we to sit down and be quiet? Again, not being obnoxious, but not being ashamed of the truth. Talk to me about that.
9: Yeah, well, look, I mean, of course you're not going to be obnoxious, you know, and as I said, Janet, you and I wouldn't know how to be obnoxious, you know, but the of course you're going to speak the truth. So let me come to, you know, let's come to the United States, you know. So the Supreme Court says, okay, there's a right to same-sex marriage. I say same-sex marriage doesn't exist. Never mind be a right, it doesn't exist. Mm-hmm. Why doesn't it exist? Because it's God who defines marriage. Now, a government can say you can have civil partnerships and all the rest of it. I would argue it's wrong to do so. But the state does not get to redefine marriage. And I just say, I'm sorry. I just don't accept that it exists. And, oh, the Supreme Court says so. Yeah, but if you want to, the Supreme Court were entirely wrong. Why? Because if you're going to go back to the founding fathers and the original documents, if you'd said to the founding fathers, by the way, you guys are saying that same-sex marriage should be, they would have roared with laughter. Mm-hmm. You know, they would have had no concept of such a thing. So it's absolute madness to do that. And I just simply say in the church, no, I don't accept that. And part of that is coming, what I call the emperor's new clothes. Mm-hmm. So, you know, the story of the little boy who yells out, hey, wait a minute, the emperor's naked. He hasn't got a fancy suit on. A church, a lot of the time, is just saying, nah. You know, I find it embarrassing, by the way. I don't know about the United States, but certainly in the UK and in Australia, it was the feminists who were crying out, the emperor's got no new clothes on the transgender issue, not the church. And the church should have been, you know. Mm-hmm. And it was, again, it was the classic, oh, we don't want to offend someone. We don't want to, you know. And I was just, I mean, I think I've told you this story before, but I was once asked by the BBC to do a program called Thought for the Day. And they asked me to submit a script. And I thought, oh, well, I'll have to. And then they told me, oh, you can't say Britain's Christian traditions. I had in my script. So why not? I said, it's true. Doesn't matter. You can't say it because it might offend someone. And I said, listen, I'm talking to 250,000 people. You want me to talk and not offend any of them? I can't even talk to myself without offending someone.
8: Wow. Well, speaking of that, then let's talk about this idea. You can't say that you might offend someone. Something you wrote about recently is the appeasement of Islam. Let's pick it up at that point when we get back. You can follow David. I'm going to say it again because it's rich food for thought. You can follow him at theweefly.com. You can read his books. He writes at Substack. He's on X as well. So all of those wonderful ways where you can hear David's thoughts on a wide variety of topics in between his visits with us here. We're going to take a break back after this.
12: Snow white leather and cherry red twine don't make a baseball. It's the core, what's on the inside, that counts. A lot of us want to appear unsmudged on the outside. If we look good, then everybody will think we are good. But God looks on the inside. The Bible says all of us have sinned, so our core, our heart, needs to be cleansed. Do you want a new heart and a fresh start? Then call us at 1-888-NEED-HIM.
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